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rains. 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

I said hallelujah. 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

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I don't got this. I know you got this. Yeah.

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Hey, good morning. Happy Tuesday, everybody. How are we doing? It is the 11th day of August. Man, can you believe it? We are a third of the way through August already. Time is flying on by. This month is flying on by. This summer is flying on by. I know. Sorry. Listen, we're going to keep things rolling here. Welcome to the morning show. Welcome to the joyride, whatever it is you call it this morning. I hope that you feel welcome and hope you feel encouraged as we play tons of great music on this Tuesday morning. And of course, pointing you to the Lord. It really is amazing music and it really is amazing grace. This is Phil Wickham featuring Crowder.

little bit of worship in there, kicking off your Tuesday morning, wrapping up your first Tuesday morning, three in a row music flow here on the Joy Ride. It is Scotty the Rocky Man, and it is the Joy Ride. Now, you probably didn't hear a rim shot there when I said Rocky Man, because Justin and Amy yesterday, and anyway, Justin and Amy, that's all I'll say. They had some good chuckles yesterday. I was listening to the show. They're having a blast talking about the car show and car world. And, of course, Kia got a shout-out and Chris Little got a shout-out. And I got a bit of one as well. And the origins of the nickname were kind of in question there. And the question was asked, I have to say. I heard the question asked, and Justin maybe, anyway, didn't totally have my back. Yeah, well, we'll see. Anyway. Long story short, I did not come up with the name Rocket Man myself. I did not give myself the nickname Rocket Man, but I did tell Justin if I was going to give myself my own nickname, it would be Captain Awesome. So how about that? Now, that's probably not true either. But anyway, Captain Awesome says, Justin, you guys are in trouble. The Rocket Man nickname, it was created back in 2012 when I first kicked on here on Joy. Doug Boyd brought me on, and I was trained by the likes of Mike Stackhouse and Nathan Ecker. Nathan was the production manager at the time here. Nady, as many of you would call him, and you old school listeners like me, and you, he put me on the Saturday show. I did a little bit of a Saturday cartoons type of deal, and so cartoons, you know, the tunes you listen in your car, and it was called. I threw the phrase around a few times. Hey, we're launching into the weekend with the world's greatest music. Music that is pointing you to the heavens, you know, just launching was kind of my theme. And he's like, ooh, launching into the weekend. It's the weekend liftoff. Launching in the weekend with the world's greatest music. Scotty the Rocket Man. And that's kind of where just we went on the whole space theme there. As, and it was like the blast off countdown type of thing. And anyway, that's sort of where it came from. Not big and fancy. It was just a matter of we were launching into the weekend with the world's greatest music. Here and again, taking you to the next stratosphere, et cetera, et cetera. Cheesy, cheesy, fun, fun. And yeah, the Rocket Man name has kind of stuck, I guess, we'll say. Well, at least while I'm here on Joy. So, you know, while I'm on Joy, I'm Scotty the Rocket Man. And while I'm selling cars, I talk about the Scotty experience. So I guess all in all, for, you know, 90% of my life, I'm just a cartoon character. So there we go. Guys, we're going to keep things moving here for you. Again, you did just hear Reckless Love by Corey Asbury. You heard PDA by The River Worship. And then It Really Is Amazing Grace by a great collaboration of Phil Wickham and Crowder. Here's another collaboration, DJC2 featuring Canada, New Brunswick's own Fresh IE. A little Canadian content here. It's New Day.

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0: So don't be thinking that something's wrong with me and I'm going to go to hell or I'm going to be a terrible person. You can ask God. And sometimes you don't want to ask your parents because they're going to think badly of you. Mm-hmm. But you can ask God. And I really think that it's important that you have a daily time of devotion, even if it's brief.
1: Yeah.
0: That you keep and never skip the prayers at Grace. And
3: ask, what can I pray about for you today? What's going on? What can
1: as
3: I
1: a
3: pray
1: parent.
3: About? As a parent.
1: Yeah, it's good.
3: And parents need to not panic.
1: Yeah.
3: The first time a child says, I'm not sure I believe in God anymore. Well, don't panic because then you'll do what they call going off on them.
1: Right.
3: Where'd you get that idea? Why is that wrong? We just keep coming back to it, but listen. 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

Torrin Wells with his latest Breathe On It and Focus on the Family Minute in before that. And, of course, Jesus over everything. Amen to that sentiment, that truth, Danny Gokey. Coming up now, we got a throwback for you here. This is Mute Math with their song Typical.

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Oh, Micah Tyler, you are just so gifted and such a... I love his songwriting. I love his musical stylings. I love the fact that he has fun with his musical videos and just has a hilarious sense of humor. That was his latest Perfectly. And before that, of course, Keep Going by Rachel Purcell. I've got a great and awesome tune. A great and awesome. That's right. It is both great and or awesome. It is Jamie McDonald. Again, my personal new artist of the year. Love her music. This is her song, Left It in the River. Let's keep it going. Crank it up. I'll see you guys in the second hour. Thanks for tuning into the Joyride here on Joy 96.5.

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3: In the Christian movie Elijah Peel, in theaters next week, we meet a rock star on top of the world who tumbles to the bottom. One minute, this 30-something icon is on stage. The next, he's in a hospital following a heart attack. While recovering there, Elijah meets a young cancer patient named Jessica, who's wise beyond her years. Jessica fearlessly challenges Elijah to surrender his life to Jesus. Elijah Peel, the movie, chronicles the spiritual awakening of someone who's tasted worldly success and found it empty. It's a deeply redemptive story, but it also includes profanity and some allusions to Elijah's addictions and promiscuity. So we're giving Elijah Peel a 3 out of 5 for family friendliness. Read the full review at PluggedIn.com/radio. I'm Adam Holtz with the Plugged In Movie Review by Focus on the Family.

Love that. What a great song to kick off the 7 o'clock hour. Oop, nope, not 7 o'clock, second hour. It's the 8 o'clock hour here, local time, Atlantic time, here at Fredericton, here in New Brunswick, here in the capital city. And we're a Christian radio for the capital region. Absolutely is. We are the hub. We are your favorite contemporary Christian radio station here in the capital city of Fredericton, and, you know, maybe even in the Maritimes. I don't know. I'll leave that for you to say. I can't tell you what the favorite is. I know what my favorite is. Slight bias, maybe a little bias. And having a blast bringing you guys the world's greatest music. That was Jay King with his song Hard Place, the Plugged In Review. And before that, talking about all things you know, games, apps, movies, shows, things like that, that just kind of giving your kids, giving your parents here, I guess, family-focused perspective as we consider the things that our kids are taking in. Let's keep it going. I've got another three in a row music flow for you. This is the author, Brandon Lake.

0: Hi, I'm Dr. John Neufeld, and you're listening to Back to the Bible Canada's Bible Minute. Proverbs 30, verse 5 says, "Every word of God proves true. He is a shield to those who take refuge in Him." So why is God a shield to those who take refuge in Him? Well, unlike governments or parents or the police force or unlike every other place where human beings place their trust, all human institutions are imperfect. Sometimes they fail, and it doesn't need to be corruption. Sometimes it's unforeseen circumstances. But God says something remarkable. Every word I speak proves true. And why? 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He is without limit. 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
1: So last hour we wrapped up, I wrapped up with my future artist or my artist of the year, new artist of the year, personal, again, not an official award to be the Rocket Man's new artist of the year. But if I did have one, this lady would get the trophy, she'd get the crown. It was Jamie McDonald, Left It in the River there last hour. And when first time I heard that song, Left It in the River, I heard that chunk, chunk, chunk, and then I heard her voice. And I was like, oh, wow, Lauren Daigle has a new song. That's fantastic. And then I quickly discovered, or not so quickly discovered, that that wasn't Lauren Daigle at all. It was Jamie McDonald. Now, that being said, you did just hear before your Bible ministry minute with Dr. John Neufeld, Lauren Daigle. So, you know, you can kind of see how you get the two mixed up. Their voices are so, so similar. Their ministry is so, so powerful. And I love their songs. Trust in You, Psalm 130, Count on You by Young Presley featuring Nikita, and again, the author, Brandon Lake, featuring Nick Jonas. Let's keep things rolling here, guys. More music coming your way. Here is Holding On. Praise God. It's one of my artists that I very, very much, whether it's local here or otherwise, somebody I definitely want to see in concert, John Reddick, coming your way right about now.

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Guys, there's a ton of stuff happening on our Facebook page with a theme each day with prizes to be given away. I think this week's prize, if it hasn't been given out already, I'm pretty sure it's given away on Friday, is breakfast. Breakfast, not just any breakfast, pure and simple. Amazing folks. They partner with us here at Joy, and we get to give the goods away at some point this week, probably on Friday. So head to our Facebook page, check out each day, get involved with the posts, let us know, you know, if there's questions that come up, answer them, converse with us via the world of social media, and let us know all the good things happening in your life. Get involved with the contest, win yourself a little something. Maybe some breakfast. Maybe you've seen massages being put up there before in the past. You just never know what Amy's going to get up there on that Facebook page. And, of course, there's ways to interact as well. There are, we have an event happening later on in the month called Contend for the City. Post on our Facebook page about that. You definitely want to check that out. It's an opportunity for the church, not churches as if we're all separate and individual and, you know, isolated. We are the church. Coming together at the Delta for an event to prayer and minister and worship and contend for our city. So get on our Facebook page, check that out. You definitely want to take part and register for that event. And again, just stay in touch. If you have questions, if you have concerns, if you have things that you're like, hey, how do I get involved with Joy? 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

See, that's one of my all-time favorite songs. There's by Jeremy Camp. It's called "This Man." Would you take the nails from this man? Would you take, you know, would you take the place of this man? Would you take the nails from his hand? You know, we're so, man, so grateful to Jesus for his sacrifice for us. And, you know, and as we think about what he did for us, would we do it? Would we step in if we were put in the same position to save our brothers and our sisters and to save those around us for the gospel? Man, thank you, Jesus, for the sacrifice that you made for us. And again, just help it. May it be something that kind of gets you and I through this day as we consider being grateful. Consider just the he laid his life down for us. Would you do that? Would you take the place of this man? Would you pull the, you know, take the nails from his hands? Yeah, I'd love to say, oh, absolutely, totally, I do that, you know, and I can. I'm grateful that Jesus did it for me. How about that? Guys, Freddie Beach, wherever you're listening from, let us know where you're listening in from. Maybe put a post on our Facebook page. And, yeah, you know what to do. Love each other. Have an awesome day. Be the hands and feet of Jesus and just let somebody know today how loved they are by the Heavenly Father and by you. Guys, you're the best. We love you. Take care. We serve an awesome, awesome God.

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0: 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I said Joy 96.5. 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Yeah.

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1: Your Joy 96.5 3-day forecast. Today we have a high of 26 with a 60% chance of rain and the risk of a thunderstorm. Overnight tonight we have a low of 15 with a 60% chance of showers. Tomorrow a high of 27 with a 60% chance of rain. Overnight we have a low of 14 with a 30% chance of showers. And Thursday a high of 27 with a 30% chance of rain. Overnight we have a low of 14 with a 60% chance of showers. 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
2: 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We are settling in for a two-hour lunch hour special here. I've got a fantastic conversation between Amy and Prem. That's coming up. I can't wait for you to meet Prem and hear all about his story. That's coming up in the noon hour, but first let's play some music throughout the 11, and then we will fire that interview around 12. So don't go anywhere, that's all coming up. But first, here's some music right here on the Joyride.

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2: Joy 96.5, Justin, hanging out with you here on this rainy day. You know what? It is well overdue. I've had some trouble in my building that I live in downtown. We have had the fire alarm go off 4 times in the last couple of months. And it is all to do with the humidity. It's a false alarm, but every time it goes off, I'm on the 4th floor. We have to trek all the way down, stand in the parking lot, wait for the fire department to come. And here's the problem with it. I was talking to one of my neighbors. People are going to start thinking, oh, it's just a false alarm. And then what happens if there's a real fire? Oh, boy. Just one of those things I wanted to complain about today. But have you ever had that happen? It's so weird being in a big building and hearing the alarm go off because you're just like, what is going on? And then you run and... you're probably not supposed to grab things, but you grab a few things in case you're not going to see them again, and then you head down. I don't know. I don't know what to do about it. I'm hoping they'll get to the bottom of it and figure it out. Hey, coming up now, I got you some more music right here on the Joyride.

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That's a classic song, love song for a savior. One of my favorite Jars of Clay songs. I love that one. And you know what? I love our throwback list. We have been busy putting more songs into it. So if you have a song that you haven't heard in a while, play on our station, let me know, and I will get it in. Now, to go from old to new, here's a brand new one by Switchfoot, YFWYA, which stands for You Forgot Who You Are. It's a beautiful song and speaks of the importance of remembering who you are in Christ. That's all coming up right now, right here on The Joyride.

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0: Hey, we are ending, or we're getting close to the top of the 12 o'clock hour. And in the 12 o'clock, I have an interview with Amy and Prem that I want you to hear. That's all coming up right after this, so don't go anywhere.
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1: Your Joy 96.5 3-day forecast. Today we have a high of 26 with a 60% chance of rain and the risk of a thunderstorm. Overnight tonight we have a low of 15 with a 60% chance of showers. Tomorrow a high of 27 with a 60% chance of rain. Overnight we have a low of 14 with a 30% chance of showers. And Thursday a high of 27 with a 30% chance of rain. Overnight we have a low of 14 with a 60% chance of showers. 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

Joy 96.5, that was Rescue Me, We the Kingdom. Hey, coming up right after the next couple of songs, there's going to be an interview with Amy and a man named Prem, and I can't wait for you to meet him and hear his story. That's all coming up, so don't go anywhere.

The world is dark, and you're stressed out after your kids drew all over your backseat with a Sharpie. The last thing you need is a radio station adding to the noise. Make us your peaceful mind getaway. 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

0: Welcome to Joy 96.5, and I'm here with my wonderful friend, Prem. And we are doing the very first recording of our Testimony Tuesday series. And I'm so excited to have Prem here. Prem and I go back a ways. We go to the same church. We go to Smythe Street Cathedral. And we also have the privilege of working together at Exit Realty. But Prem is not here to talk about either one of those today. He's here to talk about his testimony, which is pretty incredible. And I can't wait to get started. So without further ado, Prem, tell us a little bit about you.
1: Hi, Amy. It's nice to be here with you. I feel so joyful. joyful to come to Joy FM. That's the topic I've been working with. And I just want to, it's a joy to share my testimony with you. I was born in India in a place called Chennai, in the South India. And that was in 1956. And my father and mother were Christian parents, and they were in the ministry in India, working with the students in India. If you know, just like we have the InterVarsity Fellowship, there's a Union of Evangelical Students of India. My father was the president. So we had a lot of people coming to our houses or open homes. But it was not till I was 12 years old that I knew just being a Christian doesn't entitle you have a relation with Jesus Christ. So I went to a Youth for Christ meeting when I was 12, and I heard about Jesus and how he can come into our hearts and change us from the inside out. And so I made my commitment for Jesus at 12 years old. Mm. And that was a joyful time in my life. I can imagine everything is a joy, actually. And I was so happy to have, and as a youngster, I shared the gospel with different people. So, the Lord has been so good to me. So I grew up in India. I was involved in the student ministry in India, having Bible study in colleges, taking students out to adventure trips where they accepted Jesus Christ as their personal savior. And I'm a textile engineer by profession. Mm-hmm. My specialty is making yarns. And so I graduated out with a flying colors, a gold medalist in. And spinning was my forte. So I worked with a few companies in India. And then I got married. And even my marriage to my wife, beautiful wife, I come from Chennai. She's from Allahabad, totally. But what drew us together is the love for Jesus.
0: It's amazing. I love that. You've had such an interesting part, and we're just getting started, right? So after that, you had mentioned that you lived in Africa, right?
1: Yes, I did live in Africa. So, and me and my wife got married in 1986, and my job was traveling. So, different textile machines, I was erecting different textile machines. So, to have a stable life, we asked, Lord, take us to a place where I'll be with my family. So, he took me to Nigeria in 1986, July. And I spent 6 months in Nigeria trying to find out one Christian family that goes to church. And many people said, you can go. And I went to different churches. I didn't find one. And the Lord led me. I was a young man at 30. Lord led me to start a study there and a fellowship at home. So we started with two families, built into a big fellowship at home.
0: Wow. That's amazing. Now, did you study? I didn't hear you mention anything about studying for ministry, but it sounds like you started to work in the ministry just hands-on. And before you answer that, we're going to run to the next music set, and then we're going to come back and hear all about the exciting things that Prem did and how he ended up here in Canada.

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3: In the Christian movie Elijah Peel, in theaters next week, we meet a rock star on top of the world who tumbles to the bottom. One minute, this 30-something icon is on stage. The next, he's in a hospital following a heart attack. While recovering there, Elijah meets a young cancer patient named Jessica, who's wise beyond her years. Jessica fearlessly challenges Elijah to surrender his life to Jesus. Elijah Peel, the movie, chronicles the spiritual awakening of someone who's tasted worldly success and found it empty. It's a deeply redemptive story, but it also includes profanity and some allusions to Elijah's addictions and promiscuity. So we're giving Elijah Peel a 3 out of 5 for family friendliness. Read the full review at PluggedIn.com/radio. I'm Adam Holtz with the Plugged In Movie Review by Focus on the Family.

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0: Welcome back to Joy 96.5, and it's on our first Testimony Tuesday, and I'm here with my dear friend Prem. And just before our last set ended, we were talking about his time in Nigeria, and I asked a question to Prem. Did he do anything in ministry, or it looked like he was working in the ministry at that point, how it started from a small group and how God used him to grow that into a larger group of gatherings of Christians in Nigeria. So do you want to tell us a little bit more about that, Prem?
1: Yeah, so when I was in Nigeria, I couldn't find any Christians going to church, so I knocked on every house, and then we started a prayer fellowship and a Bible study at home, and it grew in two families to many families, and they ultimately went to church, and we still keep in touch with them today, even today. So it was a beautiful time there, and they all went to church. And so in Nigeria, I worked with three different companies, one with Dangote, which is the largest. I was able to put a spinning factory there right from scratch. And I had the privilege of being in Lagos and then to Kano. And we saw the work of God there, different places. It was a lovely time where God taught me to depend on him. Just a quick story in Nigeria I can tell you is, you know, how God, even when I was actually working and, you know, become almost addicted to work, workaholic, how God actually brought that situation and told me how to, you know, stay humble. So kind of took me out of that job and then gave me a place where I could wait and trust in him. Mm. And so and there are opportunities where God actually, spoke to me and, made me closer to him because, you know, and to his. So all glory to God. Mm. And so even coming here is a miracle because when I applied to come to Canada, Nigeria didn't have an embassy. I had to travel all the way to Ghana.
0: Wow.
1: I did all my papers, and I still remember there's an Harmattan which happened in Nigeria. And from Kano, we couldn't travel because this is a kind of a storm. You can't see beyond 400 meters. But we went by car, which is quite risky in Nigeria. And there's a guy called Moses who took us in a chartered tour from Kano to Lagos, and he asked us to pray. And we kept on praying. You know, there's no gas in his car. Kept praying and then kept praying till we went to... And when we went to the embassy, they told me I had messed up the papers.
0: Oh, wow.
1: So here I was crying to the Lord. I said, what happened? He said, well, you come to the wrong place. You have gone to London after flying to another country. And, I cried out to the Lord, as I always do. And this person, this Canadian, this like an angel, came and said, can I fix your papers? Can you imagine somebody fixing a paper in an embassy?
0: Wow.
1: And that was God, really God. So I really give wonders to God, miracle, because even our coming here was a miracle. Mm. And so we came here to Toronto.
0: Wow.
1: In 2002.
0: And what did you do in Toronto?
1: In Toronto, it was a ministry. The second day I came to Toronto, I said, Lord, why did you bring me to Canada? There are many people who say, yeah, I'd love to come to Canada, but I was questioning God. I said, why did you give me to Canada? Because I came there, and I was without any job. We did, and it was 8 months, and the Lord was humbling me during that 8 months. It was a school of discipline where God was teaching me some valuable lessons to depend on him, not to depend on yourself, not to depend. And my dear mother, who was still alive at that time, was praying. And she said she saw a vision, and she said, Prem, you have a job. So I used to tell people, I have a job with faith. And people said, where's that job? I said, no, it's there, it's coming. So long story short, 8 months, I got a call from the owners who started a factory in New Brunswick in a place called Pokemosh. And they said, are you willing to come? But there's only one condition, you have to come with a family. And I said, wow, there was no condition for me. I always traveled with the family.
0: Yes.
1: So that's what brought me.
0: It was another miracle.
1: It was another miracle. So
0: God was definitely orchestrating your path.
1: Yes.
0: It's just an amazing story. I am so excited that you came today and were willing to share your testimony. And the great thing is, Prem is going to come back. So what we're going to be doing is featuring Prem, because this is just the beginning of his story, and we've got so much more, but we are running out of time. So definitely tune in, because Prem will be coming back for different things like our Faith in Action Friday, because he works in missions. So come back and hear about it here on Joy 96.5.
2: Muhammad is still in his tomb, and Joseph Smith is still in his tomb, and Buddha is still in his tomb, and Confucius is still in his tomb. 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
2: Your Joy 96.5 3-day forecast. Today we have a high of 26 with a 60% chance of rain and the risk of a thunderstorm. Overnight tonight, we have a low of 15 with a 60% chance of showers. Tomorrow, a high of 27 with a 60% chance of rain. Overnight, we have a low of 14 with a 30% chance of showers. And Thursday, a high of 27 with a 30% chance of rain. Overnight, we have a low of 14 with a 60% chance of showers. 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

0: 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You saw how the Lord, your God, brought you through the desert. 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

0: Do you remember the good old days? We used to go to the corner store, pick up milk, eggs, chocolate bars, maybe a new bike. You can't do that anymore. They have surveillance cameras. We were poor. My parents couldn't afford basic amenities, so I loved stealing candy. Primarily, I stole from my brothers, who left Halloween treats just hanging around in easy-to-access places. In all seriousness, I do look back with fondness on those old days. We owned less, but my parents were very generous. A recent study found that people with the most money give the least away. I hope you aren't part of that statistic. Acts 20:35 says, "It is more blessed to give than to receive." So spread your wealth around. You'll honor God and shock some people. Then buy kids some candy and a toothbrush to go with it.
1: 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Laugh Again, truth bringing laughter to life.
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1: Your Joy 96.5 3-day forecast. Today we have a high of 26 with a 60% chance of rain and the risk of a thunderstorm. Overnight tonight, we have a low of 15 with a 60% chance of showers. Tomorrow, a high of 27 with a 60% chance of rain. Overnight, we have a low of 14 with a 30% chance of showers. And Thursday, a high of 27 with a 30% chance of rain. Overnight, we have a low of 14 with a 60% chance of showers. 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
2: 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It's Tuesday. It's 4 o'clock. I'm Jody. This is The Drive with Jodes. We did it. We made it past Monday, which means we are into the week. We're into a groove. We're coasting through the rest of the week together. And it's another stunning day here in Fredericton. I've got a fantastic lineup of great music for you. I'm here to keep your spirits up, to keep your energy up. I'm here to leave the workday frustrations in that rearview mirror for you. So grab your favorite drink, you know, turn up the dial. Let's turn your drive home into a fun little road trip with Jody. How does that sound? Good? How's your Tuesday treating you so far? I hope good. All right, we're going to jump right in to CC Winans and Worthy of It All. And as always, thanks for being here. I'm so happy you're here on The Drive.

Andrew Rip and Jervis Campbell with Hold Me Up. Now, up next, we have got a new song from a group that I'm very excited to talk about called River Worship. So they are a group from Canada who has submitted their music to us to play on here on Joy. They're a new worship collective out of Toronto. But what's really exciting is they're actually featuring Jaden, who actually came with Brooke Nichols. If you were a part of the Brooke Nichols concert, Jaden was her singer that came with her, and she is a part of this worship collective. They are really great. They're giving like Elevation Hillsong vibes, really talented, and I really think that you guys are going to like it. So again, we've got a great connection with Jaden. She was here, you know, we hosted her here on stage. She was an incredible talent. Even Brooke, talking to me personally, said she believed that Jaden was going to be a huge success, that she was being scouted by different worship collectives and was just so happy that she decided to do the tour with her. I believe it was last summer, just flown by. But yeah, so their first album has actually been picked up by Sony Music. And one of their core guys is actually with Maverick City Music now. So like they're doing really great things in the Christian music space. And I really hope that you guys enjoy their music. So again, this is River Worship. They're out of Toronto. The song's called God Is.

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1: Yeah, yeah, I know. We are the only one.
0: But if we weren't, we'd still be the best. Joy 96.5.

Those Stars Go Dim with Holy. Thanks so much for being here on The Tribe with Jodes. It's Tuesday and also National Mountain Day. And it brought back, that brought back some incredible memories for me. So I recently, I've talked about it a bit, but I got a chance to see real, like massive mountains in person for the first time in my life. And I really, honestly, I haven't gotten over it. So, you know, I got to, it wasn't the Rockies that I saw, but it was the coastal mountains in Vancouver, all the way up through Alaska. Gorgeous. Like seeing giant mountains that close really puts things into perspective for you. And on Mountain Day, I just thought, hey, what better time to talk about it, right? So if you've never had a chance to see mountains in person and you get the opportunity, it is unlike anything else, I promise. And in honor of Mountain Day, I wanted to play one of my favorite songs, one of my favorite throwback worship songs from Delirious, with the word mountain in it. Of course, this is Did You Feel the Mountains Tremble?

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0: catch you falling all to pieces. You can bring your lonely heart to Jesus. What if I told you that I believe it?
1: That was for King and Country with their latest top 40 hit, What If I Told You? Well, just a little midday boost here for your drive home. When you look at the beauty of creation, you know, from the mountains to the oceans, it is just an incredible reminder of how big and how powerful our God is. And yet, the creator of all those things knows your name and cares deeply about every detail of your life. Psalm 121 tells us, my help comes from the Lord, the maker of the heavens and the earth. So hopefully you hold on to that truth today. We got Jay King now with It'll Be All Right on the drive.

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3: One of my favorites from Switchfoot, that was Afterlife. We got We Are Messengers now with Faith, Hope, Love. Still trying to-

0: And Paul even talks about this. You know, you people are very religious. 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Well, we're here to tell you that what you've imagined, we actually saw with our own eyes.
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2: Joy 96.5. Well, thanks so much for being here on The Drive with Toads. I was reading an article recently in CCM Magazine about Joel Smallbone of For King and Country and his wife, Mariah. They are actually working on a film, a feature film. It's a project that's called A Music City Story. And if you are a lover of like Hallmark style Christmas movies, and maybe even if you're not, maybe if you're a fan of For King Country in general, this is going to be a drama musical set in Nashville that dives into, you know, the highs and lows of the music industry, of faith, of marriage, featuring original music from Joel. And Joel and Mariah are, in my opinion, they're such a powerhouse couple. So they had a movie, Unsung Hero, that did super well. So I can't wait to see how this one turns out. He said, he was quoted in this article saying that this is so much more than any Christmas movie that you've ever seen, or any like, you know, feel good movie that you've seen. It's definitely like deeper and has a little bit more substance to it. So we'll definitely keep you posted as more details come out. But again, it's called The Music City Story, Joel Smallbone and Mariah Smallbone. Very exciting stuff. So in honor of that, here's For King Country with one of my favorite songs, featuring Andy Mineo with Run Wild.

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1: Your Joy 96.5 3-day forecast. Today we have a high of 26 with a 60% chance of rain and the risk of a thunderstorm. Overnight tonight we have a low of 15 with a 60% chance of showers. Tomorrow a high of 27 with a 60% chance of rain. Overnight we have a low of 14 with a 30% chance of showers. And Thursday a high of 27 with a 30% chance of rain. Overnight we have a low of 14 with a 60% chance of showers. 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
5: 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One minute, this 30-something icon is on stage. The next, he's in a hospital following a heart attack. While recovering there, Elijah meets a young cancer patient named Jessica who's wise beyond her years. Jessica fearlessly challenges Elijah to surrender his life to Jesus. Elijah Peel, the movie, chronicles the spiritual awakening of someone who's tasted worldly success and found it empty. It's a deeply redemptive story, but it also includes profanity and some allusions to Elijah's addictions and promiscuity. So we're giving Elijah Peel a 3 out of 5 for family friendliness. Read the full review at PluggedIn.com/radio. I'm Adam Holtz with the Plugged In Movie Review by Focus on the Family.
6: Welcome in to the 5 o'clock hour here on The Drive with Jodes. I'm Jody, and we are right in the thick of it. It's post-work time now, right? City's buzzing, getting off. If your day threw a few curveballs at you, you know, maybe you feel like you're running like on a low battery, consider this your invitation to unwind, to relax, to put all that behind you. I got a fresh block of encouraging music, of joyful music, to refresh your spirit and get you home happy. That's what it's all about. So as always, thanks for being here. If we've never met before, maybe you're new here. My name is Jody. I am the host here on The Drive with Jodes, and I'm going to be here for the next hour. Happy to have you along for the ride. All right, we're going to do a song out of the gate from Brandon Lake featuring Nick Jonas, who growing up, I was a huge Jonas Brothers girl, so I'm very excited to see this on my list. This is called The Author.

was Leanna Crawford with Thank God. Well, today is also National Sons and Daughters Day, which is such a sweet reminder for all the parents listening out there. You know, raising kids is hard. It's hard work. But really, what a privilege it is to shape little lives, right? So if your kids are still living under your roof, give them an extra hug tonight. And if your sons and daughters are maybe all grown up, maybe out of the house, take a second, send them a text, give them a call. Just to say I love you. It's Sons and Daughters Day, right? They'll be so glad that you did. So in honor of that, I wanted to play a song from the band All Sons and Daughters, and I thought, what better song than their feature with Third Day, Soul on Fire. Hope you enjoy.

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That was one of my favorite Super Chick songs growing up. That was Stand in the Rain. Love that song. Well, welcome back to the Tribe of Toads. It is time for my favorite segment of the day, the Drive with Toads trivia segment. All right, today's trivia segment is all about bands and fan favorites. I'm going to give you three questions. I'll give you some time to mull it over, and then we'll come back in the next stop and let you know how you did. All right, let's jump right into it, and let's play. Hailing from South Carolina and known for hits like Brother and Multiplied, which popular Southern rock pop band got its unique name from a philosophical quote about Socrates? Question 2. Which Ohio-formed Christian band topped the charts for years with emotional hits like Lead Me and I'm Not Alright, originally fronted by lead singer Matt Hammett? And finally, fronted by lead singer Chat Mattson, which soulful Christian band scored a massive number one radio hit in 2014 with a catchy anthem, Start a Fire? Okay, let's see how well you do on those ones. But next, we've got Low Worship and The Perfect Love of Jesus on the Drive of Toads.

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was John Reddick with Holding On, Praise God. And we're back with the answers to my Draft Dudes trivia segment today. It was all about bands and fan favorites. So the first one was hailing from South Carolina and known for hits like Brother and Multiplied. Which popular Southern rock pop band, I said South twice, got its unique name from the philosophical quote about Socrates? And that is Need to Breathe. Did you know that? Well, now you do. Question number two, which Ohio-formed Christian band topped the radio charts for years with emotional hits like Lead Me and I'm Not All Right, originally fronted by lead singer Matt Hammett? And that was Sanctus Real. And finally, fronted by lead singer Chad Mattson, which soulful Christian band scored a massive number one radio hit in 2014 with the catchy anthem Start a Fire? And that was Unspoken. Well, maybe you knew some of those, maybe you didn't. Either way, I hope you enjoyed this trivia segment on The Drive with Dudes. In honor of my question about Need to Breathe, you know I gotta play them because they're my absolute favorite band. Here's one of my favorite songs from them. I believe this is from their Hard Love album. This song is called Testify.

That was Sons the Band with Goodness Gracious, which brings us to the end of the Drive with Toads. It's going to be a wrap up for me today. I am Jody, and it has been an absolute pleasure keeping you company here on your Tuesday afternoon. Thanks so much for letting me tag along on your commute. Enjoy the rest of your beautiful night. Stay safe on the roads, and I'll talk to you again tomorrow at 4 o'clock. And remember, wherever your road leads today, keep on choosing joy. And as always, enjoy the ride. 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
1: Try to imagine this situation. You're the lead detective on a really important case, and you're looking for clues to determine who, what, where, when, and why a crime has been committed. But the challenge is there's no evidence. Or is there? Today on Focus on the Family with Jim Daly, we'll do an investigation about the life, death, and resurrection of Jesus Christ, who appeared in human form on this planet more than 2,000 years ago. What's the evidence for him? What are his claims? We'll find out today. Thanks for joining us. I'm John Fuller.
2: John, I'm really excited to talk to our guest. I can remember I made that commitment to Christ at 15, and I wobbled along. Parents, be encouraged. That 15-year-old will continue to grow and develop. And it was probably about 20 when I was in college, sitting in my business classes, learning about economics and advertising and marketing and all those things. And I just unplugged, and I thought, I've got to read the Bible all the way through. And I just remember the Lord putting that on my heart, just the appetite to say, let's read it. When you think about it, it's great to go to school. It's great to go to college. But if you haven't read the Bible, the Word, and decided for yourself, is Jesus real? Is he who he said he was? You kind of miss the most important class of your life. So I want to encourage you, if you're kind of on the fence and you don't know or you have doubts, maybe you made a commitment, it was a long time ago. Dig in today, because I think our guest is going to deliver some great perspectives given his background.
1: Yeah, and J. Warner Wallace has been involved in law enforcement for more than 25 years. He's a homicide detective, always focused on the facts.
2: In fact, John, he described himself as an actively sarcastic skeptic about God, faith, and the Bible. I love that perspective. Again, somebody who had an honest approach to saying, prove it. And we're going to get to that today. Jim, it's great to have you here.
3: Well, thanks for having me. Yeah, being sarcastic and skeptical is really helpful as a homicide detective in general. Right?
2: Now, this isn't what I was going to ask you, but how has the Lord dealt with your sarcasm?
3: So if you assume up front that everyone you're talking to is a liar, somebody will eventually go to jail. But if you assume everyone's telling you the truth, no one ever goes to jail. So I'm trying to balance what works and what's effective based on, and then also what God would call me to be.
2: You know this so is harder. Totally off topic, but given all your years in detective work, I mean, what are those things that you see about human behavior that kind of makes you scratch your head? Like, well, they really thought they'd get away with this?
3: Yeah, well, see, a lot of it is, we don't think really rationally when we think about doing things that are irrational,
2: right?
3: Like killing your spouse. So a lot of times you're driven by your emotions, and that's where we can kind of make some headway.
2: Yeah.
3: Right? Because sometimes we overthink it. We're thinking, well, look, if I was doing this, I might do these five things first, because we're thinking as though we're not in the middle of an emotional relationship that is driven by emotion. We're trying to think about it rationally and coolly, but it turns out most of the time. But here's what I do see. Pretty much everything that I see in human behavior is explained really well on the pages of the New Testament.
2: Oh, that's interesting.
3: So I love the fact that the Bible describes the world the way it really is. And I'll be sometimes working with defense attorneys who they're so convinced that there's no way that their defendant – I mean, they're truly convinced that the defendant could not do this, because for the last 30 years, I work cold cases. This guy has been a deacon in a church. He's been – he's a dentist. He's a fireman.
2: Right.
3: He's a city council person. He's just got a regular life.
2: Yeah.
3: And because they don't understand the enigma of man, the kind of fallen nature – designed in God's image but deeply rebellious, they don't understand that dichotomy. They struggle with understanding how someone like this could do something like that.
2: Well, what's interesting too, so much of the culture right now is debating what's true, that there can't really be an absolute truth. But my goodness, where do you see that show up? In police work.
3: Absolutely.
2: You either did it or you didn't do it, and that's absolute truth.
3: Well, and I always wonder, is this shift from objective claims about truth to subjective claims about truth, is this going to eventually affect us in the courtroom? And I've been watching
2: court cases. Wow, that's interesting. So you've seen that evolution happening.
3: Yeah, because we're selecting jurors. And I think our questions in the voir dire process are going to – they always have kind of covered these issues.
2: Right.
3: But I think more and more to be able to make sure that the jurors we're selecting – actually understand that some things are more than a matter of opinion. Even the claim that there is no objective truth is a claim about truth that's objective.
2: Right.
3: So it's self-refuting. So we have to at least help and only select the jurors that understand this, right? Because otherwise, how would you render a decision about something that happened in the past that your opinion can't change? It either happened or it didn't happen.
2: Right.
3: And that's why this is the approach I took when I first was looking at Scripture.
2: Which is so good. Let's get some of the terminology down. Not all of us are familiar with police detective work. So, for example, you mentioned that you're a homicide detective, but you specialize in solving cold case, no body murders. Now, honestly, that's the first time I've heard that. Describe a no-body murder. So I think I get it.
3: Yeah, so a no-body murder, often these will go cold because they're first reported as a missing persons case. You know, so this is like where a husband or a business associate, usually though, it's a husband or a wife who kills their spouse and then somehow effectively destroys the body and then says, oh, we had an argument and they just vanished. And so you never find the body.
2: So you don't have a body, not even a murder weapon.
3: Well,
2: right?
3: Exactly. You don't know. But sometimes they're clever enough to wait 3 days and they'll walk into, like in our station, they can walk into the front desk. So now you're not even calling a police officer to the location. You're walking into the front counter. You're filing a missing persons report. 2 days later, it's assigned to a detective. Now we're a week behind this thing.
2: Yeah.
3: And you've had a week to clean the house, to do whatever you wanted to do. Right. And it's basically a lot harder to solve. And if you never find the body, you have the bigger challenge of, number one, demonstrating to a jury that this is a murder and not a true missing.
2: Right.
3: And then number two, demonstrating that this is the guy who did the murder. So you have two – and a lot of DAs just don't want to touch these because they are difficult because there are two things you're trying to prove.
2: And the cold case is a case that it just hasn't been resolved. It could be years, 10 years, 20 years. Some we're hearing in the media now where 30, 40-year-old cases are being solved with DNA improvement.
3: Well, and so every crime has a statute of limitations except for murder. So if you do a robbery and a number of years go by, I can't go back and reinvestigate that because it closes by statute.
2: Huh.
3: But murders don't close. They stay open. And so my cases are like we just did a case 2 years ago. It was 1972. I remember the case. My dad had the case. Mm-hmm. He was a homicide detective also. And I remember I was about 10 when this 10-year-old went missing.
2: Huh.
3: And it shook our community. And my dad was kind of paranoid about it, you know, because, you know, for his own kids. And so I remember the case. And we didn't – well, I think I opened it in 2003. I think I found the DNA in 2006 or 7. We submitted it right away. It had no hit on the kind of predator database we have in California. And then luckily, Ancestry DNA started to emerge.
2: It's helping to solve some problems.
3: It's solving some. That's why I always thank people for searching for their family members with DNA, because it eventually means I can take some of your family members to jail.
2: Right. So hopefully not, but who knows?
3: Yes, but it does help.
2: Describe person of interest. That's another term. I think I know what that means, but help us all better understand that legal term.
3: Yeah. So this is really something that I think emerged more after 9/11. You started to see a lot of it with the federal agencies looking at persons of interest in certain kinds of investigations. Almost always, this ends up being somebody who you suspect is your candidate for the crime, but you just don't want to necessarily put the word suspect on him yet. But it could also be a witness. Maybe you're looking for – so we have no leads at all yet, but we did hear that there was somebody standing over here. That's a person of interest to us. We want to be able to interview that person. So it can sometimes be a witness.
2: Yeah.
3: But it just means that it's somebody who is another domino that's important to tip over in a series of dominoes leading to an arrest.
2: Yeah. In that regard, you used a methodology that you're trained in as a detective, fuse and fallout.
3: Right.
2: So describe that and how you applied that to this pursuit of, is Jesus who he said he was?
3: Yeah. So this is kind of like timelining, optimal timeline, different things to see, you know, is this guy, was he in town when this crime occurred? You know, you're putting things in place in a timeline. But when we're in front of juries, this is where your weird background comes into play. So my dad was a detective, but I didn't think I would be a detective. I thought I would be an artist or an architect. And so I got my bachelor's degree in design and I got my master's degree in architecture at UCLA. And I was working in Santa Monica when I decided to leave that and work in my dad's profession. But when I got to doing jury trials, that kind of approach, that visual approach to making claims, kind of came back up. And so I know I needed to show timelines to jurors. So I just envisioned the missing on the day of the missing persons. If this is a murder, that's a bomb that exploded. He was angry. He did something he shouldn't do. But every bomb has a fuse that burns toward the explosion. And after the explosion, there's fallout everywhere all over the blast radius. So what we do in front of a jury is we visualize this fuse This is all the tension that's rising in the relationship.
2: Yeah,
3: this
2: over
3: is
2: days, him. Weeks, months.
3: Yeah, he's preparing to do something he shouldn't do. He's buying the stuff he's going to use to kill her or to dispose of her. Yeah, this is the stuff you do before a crime.
2: Mm-hmm.
3: And then the day happens, and then you've got all of this activity afterwards. This is the blast radius, the fallout, that kind of gives you away. Because, you know, people don't do that. You're destroying your wife's property like you think she's never coming back. Well, if she's just run off, why would you destroy her property unless you know she's not coming back?
2: Yep.
3: So you kind of do things that tip the hat. And so that's what we're doing here in front of a jury. It's fuse and fallout, fuse and fallout. So what I've envisioned here is if there was no New Testament, no evidence in a crime scene, if I don't trust anything the New Testament tells me about Jesus, is there enough evidence in the fuse and fallout of history to show me what happened in the first century, even if I had nothing from the crime scene, if I had nothing from the New Testament? Now, I think that all the information about Jesus has to come from the New Testament, but I'm just taking an approach that should reflect what's in the New Testament if Jesus is who he said he was.
2: Now, let me ask this question, because some are probably thinking it. Why did you even come up with this idea? I mean, what was happening? They said, I wonder if I apply my detective skills to something that happened 2,000 years ago, if it would work. I mean, what was the motivation?
3: Well, we got into this church. My wife thought, well, we've got kids now, and they're like 6 and 8, or it's 5 and 7. Should we raise them in the church? And I thought, no. I mean, I wasn't raised in the church.
2: And I turned out pretty well.
3: Yeah, it's, of course, we always think that, right? Oh, yeah, you know what I was going to say. I'm going to say that for sure. But so I thought, I don't really have a desire to, but I love my wife. And if you want to raise the kids in the church, and she was kind of a cultural Catholic growing up. We didn't own a Bible, and she never read a Bible and never read a New Testament. We didn't understand what the gospel was. That wasn't part of our life. You never really heard it said that way. But we go to this church. She nagged me about it for about 3 years.
2: Good for her.
3: Good for her. Yeah. Actually, Susie's the reason. God has used Susie in my life in ways I can't even explain. So without her, we'd be nowhere. But so she convinced me to go. And so I sat in church, and the pastor said that Jesus was this. He said a lot of things, but the thing that stuck with me, because I wasn't really interested in any of the other things.
2: Right.
3: But he said that Jesus was the smartest man who ever lived. And so I thought, well, what's so smart about him? So I did buy a Bible. I bought a pew Bible. And I just wanted to read what Jesus had to say. Really expecting it to be more like Proverbs.
2: Right.
3: Just like wisdom statements.
2: Yeah.
3: Not so much a narrative from people who want me to believe that this sequence of events occurred in this order.
2: Right.
3: Occurred in this location at some point in history. Well, what is this? This is like supplemental reports in a cold case. I mean, I don't have access in cold cases. I don't have access to the witnesses anymore. They're dead.
2: Right.
3: I don't often have access to the report writers, because those detectives are passed away.
2: Yeah.
3: I mean, I got a case from 1972. Everyone was dead before I got there. When we actually solved that case, our suspect had been dead for 15 years.
2: Wow.
3: So this is an old case. So the question then becomes, well, how do you manage these cases? How do you investigate these old cases?
2: Well, so apply that, the fuse and fallout, for example, apply that, what you learned in detective work, to Jesus. How did you apply that?
3: Well, so I thought, okay, I'm going to do both an inside out and an outside in approach. And so I did an inside out approach. How do we know that the Gospels are telling us something reliable? And I've written about that in a book called Cold Case Christianity. That really is just applying the template for reliable eyewitnesses that we offered to jurors, and applying that to the gospel authors. And that showed me a lot. But I also thought, well, look, if Jesus is who you all think he is, are you really telling me that the only people who noticed this are four writers in the first century? I mean, wouldn't you expect that if he's the rock you think he is, when you throw him into the pond, there'd be some ripples, wouldn't there?
2: Right.
3: I mean, it should be able to see this in the fallout of history.
2: Okay.
3: But having never been taught that, really, I didn't know what the impact of Jesus was in history. I think this is true for a lot of young people. As a matter of fact, I think it's really important right now for us to teach our young people how important Jesus is. Look, I think there's two questions that every young person asks now. So for every one what claim we make, we have to offer the two whys. So I always say you have to give two whys for every what to Gen Z. And the first why is, okay, so you're making this claim about Jesus. Well, why do you think that's true? On the basis of what evidence? Because everybody else is going to say that their claim is grounded in science, it's grounded in evidence, and you Christians have your wishful thinking. Now, good for you, but that's not good for me. So I want to know, why is this true? And the second why is, why should I care? Even if it is true, why should I care?
2: Yeah.
3: So I think what I really wanted to know is, does this matter? Even if this is true, does this matter?
2: I'm ready to answer that question.
3: Right.
2: I'm telling you
3: okay.
2: What. That's the question. Why does it matter?
3: Oh, yeah.
2: Whew, that's a big one.
3: Well, I think right now, I think the Gen Z, for a matter of fact, are less concerned about what Jeff Myers of Summit Ministries here in Colorado Springs Matthew Springs, you know, we've been talking about this. I think that young people are more concerned about the God, not the godness of God, does God exist, but the goodness of God.
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2: Jim, you point out how several significant developments in ancient history allowed for the incredible dissemination of the gospel and the exponential growth of Christianity. Start with the developments of language and writing, why that is so important at that moment.
3: Yeah, so a lot of the times when I'm investigating a fuse, I'm answering my own skeptical questions because I'm anticipating that the jury is probably going to have similarly skeptical questions.
2: Uh-huh.
3: So when I'm examining the fuse and history that leads up to the appearance of Jesus in the first century, I'm examining really my own skepticism. So I had a skepticism about a number of things, but one of them was just this question: if Jesus really is God, why wouldn't he just come now when we've got social media and iPhones and we can, you know? So why, wouldn't it be a better time to come now? Like, why does he come when he comes? But it turns out that the cultural shifts and the progress of culture and technology actually does benefit the first century in terms of disseminating information historically. So, for example, you know, if you can't express and articulate the detail of the Jesus story, because you don't have the letters in place yet. You don't have an alphabet in place yet. If you're just using hieroglyphics to, for example, describe the Sermon on the Mount, well, good luck with that.
2: Right.
3: It's not going to be easy to do. But once you have an alphabet that's widely distributed across the entire region, mm-hmm. like the Etruscan alphabet, which is adopted by Rome, and then as Rome conquers the entire known world, it exports the Etruscan alphabet. And you have, you know, Koine Greek, which is being used by the Romans. You have papyrus, which is much easier to transport than, so for example, clay tablets or stone. So these things emerge in time until by the time Rome is in power and has organized and the roads are in place. There's a 200-year period of peace called the Pax Romana that occurs and allows for the Roman Empire to spend money on things it used to spend on war. It now began to spend on infrastructure like roads.
2: Yeah, so 47,000 miles.
3: Exactly.
2: That caught my attention.
3: It
2: I had no
3: connected
2: idea.
3: All of these other empires. Like the Persians also had great roads. But now the Roman Empire makes sure that all roads lead to Rome. That's not actually is one of the goals of the Roman Empire. And they even connected the Silk Road from China. So now you've got access by way of roads. As a matter of fact, if you read John's book of Revelation, there are a couple of churches that John is talking about in the first chapter that Paul planted by using roads that were not even available to Paul 100 years earlier because they were constructed by the Romans and allowed Paul into places where he could plant churches. So it turns out it's not just that Jesus appears, it's that the infrastructure is in place and the technology, the alphabet, the language is in place so that you can actually transmit the message of Jesus.
2: To spread the gospel.
3: Yes, and this is what I would say. And so the question becomes then, wouldn't it be better to come now? Well, here's what I discovered. What I discovered is that let's say we do this interview and it's viewed by a million people. Well, they're not going to download it physically into a million computers. They're going to view it online. And let's say that they saw a miracle occur in this video for some reason. Hmm. Well, I think we are the most distrusting, even claims about the news. We are so divided as a nation, so divided as a world, that we're going to say, well, who's saying that first? Well, I don't trust that person. So I don't trust that information. So we are very distrusting. And then when we see something that looks miraculous, well, I've watched the Marvel superhero movies too.
7: Right.
3: Everything looks miraculous. Do you trust anything anymore, you see? But more importantly, you're not downloading the video. Now, why that matters is that if you downloaded it to a million different geographic locations, it would be much harder to eradicate the information in the video. In other words, if the information about Jesus is on physical manuscripts in a million locations, now it's very hard to eradicate the message of Jesus because I can't just flip the server off. So it turns out if you're going to come and you want to have lasting historical impact, you want to come at a time when information is disseminated materially, not digitally.
2: Yeah.
3: Because number one, you don't trust digital information. We don't. And number two, you don't save digital information geographically. It's easy to eradicate.
2: No, that's good. You also mentioned human beings being hardwired to believe in God. I think that, but I probably think it more so than before I became a Christian. But why is that so self-evident as a detective?
3: Well, okay, so that's one of these three strands of this fuse that are burning up. One of them is the culture of Rome developing and taking charge of things and providing an infrastructure so the message can be communicated. The other is there's a spiritual fuse, that it turns out that we are created in the image of God, so don't be surprised that we often think about God. And even today, polls have been taken. I think about 83% of all living humans believe in some form of theism or deism.
2: And that's with an incredible secular headwind now.
3: Oh, absolutely.
2: Think about that.
3: And these are studies being done by secular groups. Yeah. As a matter of fact, a lot of the Ivy League schools that are mostly secular now have done this research and have discovered that really we are born with a default position of looking at creation and inferring the existence of a creator. That's very natural for children to do. As a matter of fact, this is now kind of said that theism is kind of bred in the bone, according to these studies. I've kind of cited them in the book. So don't be surprised. This has always been the case, and even in antiquity. So here's what I would say as a skeptic. Well, I hear a lot about this dying and rising savior named Jesus, but it seems to me he's just a copy of some other dying and rising saviors that he's stolen the story from. We see this a lot in Jesus mythers, who will say that Jesus is not an original story and he never lived. He's just a recreation of prior mythologies. And they'll cite similarities between these prior mythologies. Well, that's a fuse that's burning toward the appearance of the first century, and I wanted to examine it. So if you look and read through all the ancient mythologies, what you're going to discover is they have about 15 things in common. And it turns out those 15 things they have in common are all the things that humans naturally expect of deity. We think about God and we imagine certain things. Well, if he's God, he probably has power beyond ours. So we always, almost every god, for example, can do God things. They can do supernatural miracles because we expect our gods to do supernatural miracles. Many of them appear supernaturally. Well, you kind of expect that too. Ours does, right? Jesus appears supernaturally. Now, only broadly are these 15 attributes similar.
2: In each of these.
3: So I've charted them all. And no deity, no mythology prior to Jesus has more than about 10 of these.
2: Okay.
3: And some have as few as 6. Until you get to the first century, and then Jesus appears possessing all 15 of the ancient expectations of deity. Hmm. Now, what's interesting about that is if you wanted to come and meet the expectations of the expectors, if the expected wants to meet the expectations of the expectors, Jesus does that. Huh. And Paul even talks about this. You people are very religious. You even worship an unknown God here. Well, we're here to tell you that what you've imagined, we actually saw with our own eyes.
2: Hmm. Right.
3: And so he's comparing the myths of humans. Now, when I say myth, I mean the stories of deity to the myth written by God, as C.S. Lewis says. Not a fiction, but a claim about God that is from the mind of God, from the mind of poets and ancients and expectors to the mind of the expected. That's the difference in Jesus.
2: Mm-hmm. When you put it in context like that, the exchange of Jesus with the woman at the well. I mean, you get a little sense of God's frustration there. Woman, I'm standing right in front of you. I am the water.
3: But what's great about it is that we share these expectations. And even the modern scientific and sociological experiments we're doing right now demonstrate that created beings have expectations of the creator It's been going on for thousands of years. Mm-hmm. And Jesus meets most robustly all of those expectations. And that's not by coincidence. He's the only one in the history of anyone who claimed to be God who actually has all 15 of the characteristics. Like Buddha, for example, has 10.
2: Right. No, that's a really interesting observation that he fulfilled even that, you know,
3: right.
2: mythology.
3: That's
2: that,
3: right.
2: That Jesus is the fulfillment of all of it.
3: He's the actual reality yeah. that you've been imagining.
2: In parts and pieces.
3: That's right.
2: In all those expressions. That's so fascinating. Let me ask this question, Jim. Do you feel if you had to go in front of a jury today on the trial basis of Jesus' existence, you think you'd win the case?
3: Well, here's what I always say. You win juries, trials, not in opening statements, not in the evidence show, not in closing arguments. You win cases in jury selection. Sorry, it's just the case. So I would say to anyone listening, if you feel like, hey, I've been sharing the gospel with people, it's about jury selection. And I can't put people on a jury who have presuppositional biases or reasons to reject a truth claim that aren't evidential. So I make sure we have a 4-hour process where we select the jury and we eliminate the jurors who are biased against us on either side, on either side. So the question I would say is, are you taking the time? Are you praying about this? Are you asking God to soften the heart of the potential juror before you begin to present a case? Because it turns out you can present a case to a juror who's already biased against you, and it's not going to go very far. So I always say, yes, don't get frustrated though. I think this case is more than sufficient. This case is very compelling. But there will still be people who will resist it. But it has more to do with jury selection than does the strength
2: That's
3: of the case.
2: That's really interesting. And for our listeners and viewers, I want to make sure we recommend this wonderful book, mm-hmm. Person of Interest, Why Jesus Still Matters in a World That Rejects the Bible. And as Jim mentioned a moment ago, I mean, the Gen Z, the Gen X, all of the young folks today are really looking and prodding to see, can this be true? Is it real? And we better get equipped to answer those questions and to give a good answer to those solid questions. And one way to do it is to read this wonderful resource.
7: Yeah, order your copy of Person of Interest from Focus on the Family Canada, and the proceeds go right back into strengthening and supporting families all across Canada. 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
2: And I'm so thankful for the donors who support the ministry, John. 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
2: 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I appreciate it.
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0: Hi, this is Ben Lowell, and welcome to Back to the Bible Canada with Dr. John Neufeld. Well, today we continue our series, Amazing Promises to Dysfunctional People, with a message entitled, Worldly Sorrow. So let's turn in our Bibles to Genesis chapter 27, verses 30 to 40, as we join Dr. Neufeld now.
1: In 2 Corinthians 7, verse 10, the Apostle Paul writes, "For godly grief produces a repentance that leads to salvation without regret, whereas worldly grief produces death." So at the very least, sorrow or grief can be motivated by two very different things, leading to two very different results. Godly grief is most obviously a grief that comes from God. It leads to genuine repentance. It's produced when someone becomes aware of what their sin is and that their sin is an offense against God Himself. Now, worldly grief, on the other hand, is remorse about something that we've lost. It's a grief about how it affects us. It's inspired by a love for this world. It's what we've lost in this.

0: world. And here we concentrate on what was taken from us rather than an accounting of righteousness. Let me suggest an illustration. You know, I know of people who spend a lifetime grieving for something that was taken from them. It's a job, it's a reputation, it's a loved one, or it's a large amount of money. And in all of these cases, what was taken was often taken by someone who was either evil or at the very least acted in an evil fashion. But the loss we feel and the anger that ensues is about our loss. And that's fair enough. But that loss turns people into seeking revenge rather than people seeking God, his eternal treasure. Each one of us should pray, Lord, train me to have godly grief and teach me also to avoid worldly grief. And today we're going to do a study of worldly grief, how to identify it, and how to know we have it. This will be a case study in the life of Esau. It was Hebrews 12, verses 15 to 17, which said, "See to it that no one fails to obtain the grace of God, that no root of bitterness springs up and causes trouble, and by it many become defiled, that no one is sexually immoral or unholy like Esau, who sold his birthright for a single meal. For you know that afterward, when he desired to inherit the blessing, he was rejected, for he found no chance to repent, though he sought it with tears." The incident that the writer of the Hebrews is referring to harkens back to the time when Esau sold his birthright for a bowl of lentil stew, and not the time when he was deceived out of his blessing. But the growing sense of injustice in Esau led him to be a man who would not and could not seek God, but rather sought revenge. His worldly sorrow made repentance impossible for him. His tears, his impassioned sorrow for what he had lost, was not godly. It was worldly. That's why his tears didn't bring him grace. And today I want us to identify worldly sorrow. Get to know what it is, what it feels like, so that should we encounter it in our own lives, that we're able to identify it for what it is. And the reason for doing that is simple. 2 Corinthians says that it leads to death. It leads to spiritual death. Our text today begins with the aftermath of Jacob's act of deceiving his father. Remember what we've said. God had already promised that the Abrahamic blessing belonged to Jacob and not to Esau. But we've already seen that Jacob has, once in the past, tricked Esau into selling him his birthright. And furthermore, Esau's father, Isaac, has promised his son Esau that notwithstanding the command of God, Isaac was going to give Esau the Abrahamic blessing. And Jacob, in a nasty work of deception, has deceived his old man, stolen the Abrahamic blessing, leaving Esau with neither the birthright nor the blessing. And Esau's angry, and rightly so. His brother has proven that he is cunning and self-centered and is this nasty manipulator. And with that in mind, let's go to Genesis 27, verses 30 to 36a. As soon as Isaac had finished blessing Jacob, when Jacob had scarcely gone out from the presence of Isaac, his father, Esau, his brother, came in from his hunting. He also prepared delicious food and brought it to his father. And he said to his father, "Let my father arise and eat of his son's game, that you may bless me." His father Isaac said to him, "Who are you?" He answered, "I am your son, your firstborn Esau." Then Isaac trembled very violently and said, "Who was it then that hunted game and brought it to me, and I ate it all before you came, and I've blessed him? Yes, and he shall be blessed." As soon as Esau heard the words of his father, he cried out with an exceedingly great and bitter cry and said to his father, "Bless me, even me also, O my father." And he said, "Your brother came deceitfully, and he has taken away your blessing." Esau said, "Is he not rightly named Jacob? For he has cheated me these two times. He took away my birthright, and behold, now he has taken away my blessing." You know, it's very important not to miss the point that Moses, who gives us this account, wants us to see. You know, Moses tells us that Esau came back into town as soon as, or just at the time, when Isaac had finished blessing Jacob. And the way it's described here is that if the matter had taken even a bit longer, the two brothers could have met, one leaving the father's tent and the other coming in. Strange as that sounds, this reflects God's timing. God had already determined that the two events would happen with very little time gap. It would highlight the deception. But now when the deceit is exposed, Isaac, knowing he has inadvertently given the blessing to the wrong son, begins to tremble violently. And we've got to assume his emotional response is due to both being shocked and humiliated and being treated like a fool. He's angry. You know, modern readers don't understand this account very well. You see, we can't understand why Isaac doesn't just say, well, if you lied to me to get my blessing, that blessing doesn't count, and I take it all back. You know, example might be if someone signed a contract today, it was gained under deceptive purposes, our courts would rule that contract was null and void. This is the key. You, modern listener, are not the only one who has problems with this. You're going to see, at the very least, that Esau, too, thinks it must be redressed. But we're going to come back to that. But for now, notice that in verse 33, Isaac agrees that he has blessed Jacob with the Abrahamic blessing, and he shall be blessed. Isaac believes that once the words of the Abrahamic blessing are spoken, those words can never be undone. In verse 35, Isaac says to Esau, "Jacob has taken away your blessing." It's as if Isaac is saying, I've handed the blessing to your brother, and now I no longer control it. He has it. It's not mine to give, for now I don't own it anymore. Again, many of us in our day struggle to understand this. I mean, we might even think biblically of Proverbs 26, verse 2. It says, like a sparrow in its flitting, like a swallow in its flying, a curse that is causeless does not alight. Well, that's to say, if you curse someone without a cause, that curse won't work. Well, how about a blessing? What if you accidentally bless the wrong person? Why can't we respond by saying, well, that blessing won't work either? Well, perhaps, but we might suggest the opposite. In one example might be a vow that someone might make. In Numbers 30, verse 2, it says, if a man vows a vow to the Lord, or swears an oath to bind himself by a pledge, he shall not break his word. That's to say, the First Testament makes it quite clear that words spoken from the mouth are not to be regarded as mere words. Did you promise something, asks Numbers, and if you did, you're obligated. Now, Jesus spoke the same way when he said that our yes must be yes, and our no must be no. Anything short of that, said Jesus, comes from the evil one. It was Anthony Thistleton in his book, The Supposed Power of Words in the Biblical Writings. He says, a convention for withdrawing a performative utterance did not exist. Hence, the original performative utterance remains effectively in force. And by the way, what Thistleton means by a performative utterance is that something is promised, that is, a statement of intent is made. I'm going to build you a house. I'm going to pay you a certain amount of money. I'm going to give you my daughter to be your wife. All those statements are performative. They are promises about something we're going to do. And the Bible says once you promise, you have to fulfill. All right. Imagine now that Isaac seems quite aware that the Abrahamic blessing, a blessing that controls the future of the earth and God's plan for the salvation of the earth, well, that's mediated through him. And he is to pass it on to one of his sons. And once he's done that, the deed is done. Isaac, from the very moment he blesses Jacob, knows that he no longer owns the Abrahamic blessing. Jacob owns it now. It's no longer in his power to bless anyone. Words were spoken, and they can't be withdrawn. And that's why he's trembling with rage. Isaac had known that God wanted him to bless Jacob, but he was opposed. He loved Esau. He was determined to give Esau the most precious thing in history. And now it must have seemed that not only had his son Jacob deceived him, but God had also deceived him. And so he's trembling and he's angry. But he's not nearly as angry as Esau. What follows next is the story of 2,000 years of deep, unrelenting resentment.
1: 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The scriptures are explained. 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
0: I have to believe that if Isaac had told Esau that he would not give him the Abrahamic blessing because, you know, God had already revealed that it must be given to Jacob. You know, I've got to believe that Esau, you know, might have been deeply disappointed, even resentful, but not overtly hateful. You know, in verse 35, Isaac tells the son he loves, "Your brother came deceitfully and took away your blessing." And the word deceit can also be translated as fraud. If you want to get a sense out of what Isaac tells Esau, well, you might want to look ahead to Psalm 24, verse 4, because that verse uses the same Hebrew word. Psalm 24, verse 4 is an answer to the question of who shall be counted worthy of ascending the hill of the Lord. And so it says, "He who has clean hands and a pure heart, who does not lift up his soul to what is false, and does not swear deceitfully." There's the word, deceitfully. To speak what is a lie, to proclaim what is false as if it were true. And so Isaac adds to Esau's pain. "The thing was done," he says, "by a brother who is unworthy of God. It's a brother who's in league with a liar. It's a brother whose soul is given over to the darkness of lies." And once those words are spoken by Dad, Esau erupts in anger. "Isn't my brother rightfully called Jacob, the one who grabs my heel, the one who takes from me what's not his?" But then Esau's not done. "My brother cheated me two times." And then out of his mouth comes the memory of an old wound. "My brother stole my birthright." But here, technically, that's not true. It might have been a bad deal, but truthfully, Esau sold his birthright to his brother. It was fair and square. And when he did it, he didn't value that birthright. Remember, Esau had told Jacob, "What good is a birthright? I'm starving to death right now." And so the Bible says he despised it. And now, as the writer of Hebrews reminds us, he found no repentance. That is, he found no way back, even though he sought to come and get it back with tears. Well, we might ask, why couldn't that matter be redressed? But think about it. How many people today trade away the long term for a short term meal? Or to put the matter plainly, how many of us gladly trade in a short term pleasure for the long term of eternity? Let's eat and drink, we say, for tomorrow we die. Grab what we can today and let tomorrow take care of itself. You know, there's an old Kris Kristofferson song about a man who wants to take a woman to bed with him. And he does so on the basis of this appeal. He says, "I don't care what's right or wrong. I don't try to understand. Let the devil take tomorrow," sings Kristofferson. "Lord, tonight I need a friend." And that was Esau. But now, having given up his birthright, that's the lion's share of his father's wealth, something he willingly sold, he now seeks something that's not his. He wants the Abrahamic blessing, and in his own mind, he ignores this fact. He doesn't say, "Father, I've sinned. I gave away my birthright for next to nothing, and now I desire that which is not mine." No, no. Both he and his father are feeding on one thing and one thing only: deceit, not their own culpability and sin. Worldly sorrow does not allow for that kind of self-reflection. Worldly sorrow magnifies the wrongs that are done to us. Worldly sorrow imagines what might have been if someone had not treated us badly. Consider the difference between Esau and Esau's nephew, a man named Joseph. When Joseph's brother sold him into slavery in Egypt, and when the long tale of what happens next is told, eventually Joseph will tell those same brothers, and here I'm reading Genesis 50, verse 20. He says, "You intended it for evil, but God intended it for good." That's to say, Joseph never papered over the evil that his brothers had done to him. No doubt, he sorrowed greatly as the years went by, but he gained perspective. God was in this, thought Joseph. Even though the evil was done, God had a plan. You know, Esau, I think, was incapable of seeing his own crisis from that vantage point. I do know that years later, he's quite prepared to forgive Jacob for what he's done. And Jacob himself marveled over such grace. "To see your face," Jacob would later say to Esau, is like seeing the face of God. And, you know, in some fashion, God did give grace to Esau. That was later. But still, I have to think that the underlying bitterness remained. I mean, what else explains the open hostility between Esau's descendants towards Jacob's descendants? See, I have no doubt that in the culture of the Edomites, this story was retold. Israel took from us that which should have been ours. And they took it by deceit, through lies and treachery. And that kind of retelling, generation after generation, breeds anger and eventually warfare and death. Worldly sorrow is like that. There's a measure of forgiveness in it, but the forgiveness is never complete. Well, we left in our passage with Esau complaining about the deceit of his brother. So let's continue to read verses 36b to 38. Then he said, "Have you not reserved a blessing for me?" Isaac answered and said to Esau, "Behold, I have made him lord over you, and all his brothers I have given to him for servants, and with grain and wine I sustained him. What then can I do for you, my son?" Esau said to his father, "Have you but one blessing, my father? Bless me, even me also, O my father." And Esau lifted up his voice and wept. You know, years ago, researcher Elizabeth Kubler-Ross published her historic work, Five Stages of Dying. She said the emotional response we feel when we hear that we're dying leads to a five-stage process in dealing with it. First stage is denial. It's not true. It's not happening. The second stage is anger, feelings of rage, and questions of why me? The third stage is bargaining, often with God. If I do this, won't you spare me? The fourth stage is depression, and the fifth stage, if we make it to that, is acceptance. It's often been pointed out that these five stages are not just true of hearing the news that we're dying, but they're typical and common approaches to dealing with loss, loss of any kind. But the critique of Kubler-Ross's work is that all these five stages happen often at once, and they also happen in various orders. The truth is that all human beings react to loss. We exhibit at least some of these emotional responses. And Esau reacts in what we might think of as denial. It seems impossible for him to think that his father has only one blessing. And as these words exit his mouth, they betray what he's thinking. I don't think he ever understood nor ever appreciated the real meaning of the Abrahamic blessing. It doesn't seem possible to him that that's all his father has. It's here that Isaac tells his son the dreadful truth. Everything that has attended my life for good has come from the Abrahamic blessing. You know, Isaac didn't become rich because of his own skill, but because of something that God had promised his father. No, he says, that's all I have. Jacob has become your Lord. That is, he now, as of this moment, is supreme over you. He now is your master. I have all my life, says Isaac, this one thing. And with that, Esau starts weeping. Remember, I began this teaching by speaking about sorrow, and here it is. These are the tears of a man who has come to realize that the blessing of Abraham has passed him by. He's left with nothing. What kind of tears are these? Is this godly sorrow or worldly sorrow? Well, godly sorrow might eventually lead Esau to genuine repentance. He might have said, "You know, I've never valued my birthright, and I wanted the blessing that never belonged to me. Have mercy on me, Lord, for I'm a sinner." And if that had been the case, Esau would have come under the blessing of Abraham. He would have learned to bless Jacob, and God would, through Jacob, have blessed him. But worldly sorrow seeks blame. Now, which one is Esau? Well, let's read the end of the passage, verses 39 to 40. Then Isaac, his father, answered and said to him, "Behold, away from the fatness of the earth shall your dwelling be, and away from the dew of heaven on high. By your sword you shall live, and you shall serve your brother. But when you grow restless, you shall break his yoke from your neck." If that's a blessing, it's a paltry one indeed. I mean, the only blessing in that is that after a long period of time, you know, Esau's offspring would break the dominion of Jacob. All that's left now is for Esau to plan the murder of his brother, and the dysfunction in this family is irreversible. Is there a lesson in all of that? Yeah, there is. If you want to avoid the kind of worldly sorrow that leads to death, listen up. There is but one thing for you. You've got to submit yourself to God's sovereign designs in your life. You've got to stop fighting God. You've got to start submitting to his will. I have no further counsel. You know, if Esau had heeded to that, he would have taught his family to submit to God's design, an Abrahamic blessing, And if that had been the case, the people of Israel would have blessed the people of Edom. But it didn't happen that way. And that's our lesson. If we resist the will of God, we are kicking against a God who cannot be moved. It will lead us to worldly sorrow, and eventually it will lead us in the paths of death. Would you repent, my friend? Would you come in grace to God and say, I submit to your will?
2: John, we both strive to do the same discipline every year, and that's reading through the Bible every year. And I tell you, every time I get to Samuel or something of that nature, I see things and I say to myself, that just doesn't seem right. What is God doing there? But sometimes we just have to be determined that that is God's purpose.
0: Yeah, God's purpose in the life of every single believer is that we submit to His designs and His long-term plans, and that we find our joy in what He has designed and seek our hearts in that. I mean, that's what we find in Esau. He doesn't want what God has designed, doesn't want it. Neither does Isaac. And this is what leads to this whole dysfunction that tears this family apart and brings, you know, generational pain and nations fighting nations. I mean, this takes upon itself a life of its own. I mean, we have to come back to what I said. Submitting to God's design leads to life.
2: Thanks so much, John. And remember to join us again tomorrow as we continue our series, Amazing Promises to Dysfunctional People, right here on Back to the Bible Canada, where we teach the Bible.

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1: Have you ever felt insignificant? Me too. I guess it all depends on perspective, right? I mean, to an ant, I seem pretty significant. But some days I can do amazing things. Other days I look for my phone while I'm talking on it. But seriously, significance. Most of us wonder about it at some point. Are we actually making a difference? Does what we do matter? It's easy to feel small. My friend Howard Brandt felt that way once. As a young missionary in Ethiopia, he was surrounded by what he described as deep spiritual darkness. One night, sitting in his little hut, he noticed a single star shining through a crack in the wall. He prayed, "Lord, I feel like that star. Just a tiny light surrounded by a whole lot of darkness." And it was as if God whispered back, "I'm the one who put that star there, Howard. I placed it there to remind you that even the smallest light can make a big difference in the dark." Not long after, Howard and his wife Joanne were serving at a mission station in Wolliso, where he became the principal of a Bible school. Want to know how many students he started with? 3. So he told them, "Let's go out into the mountains, share the good news, and see if God grows this thing." And sure enough, within weeks, they had 18 students. Howard began teaching them how to preach the same way he had learned. One student stood up, delivered a neat little sermon, 3 points and a poem. Then he paused and said, "That's what Mr. Howie told me to say. Now I'll tell you what I actually want to say." You've got to love his honesty. Every Thursday, the school would close. Man, I would have loved that as a kid. But there was a reason. Howard would send the students out in pairs or small groups with a simple assignment: share your faith and write down every question people ask you. When they came back, they handed in their notebooks. Howard spent his weekends reading through those questions, and they became the basis for what he taught next. One day, the students came back buzzing with excitement. "We found a group of people in the mountains. They've never even heard of Jesus." Sure enough, nearly 750,000 people, the Garagi, lived nearby. Firing off a letter to mission headquarters in Addis Ababa, Howard reminded them that these people were dying without any knowledge of the God who could save them. Someone needed to go, and they agreed and sent Howard. That night, under that same faint star, he set out. And you can almost imagine God saying, "My plan is bigger than yours, Howard. Just hang on and watch." I'm going to share more of Howard's incredible story next time on Laugh Again, but here's the takeaway. One person matters. As Edward Everett Hale once said, "I am only one, but I am one. I can't do everything, but I can do something. And what I can do, I ought to do." Acts chapter 8 tells the story of a man named Philip. He started out doing something pretty simple, helping care for widows. And as he followed God one step at a time, God used his faithfulness to impact an entire city. The result? There was great joy in that city. I don't know how you're doing today. I don't know what your day looks like. But I do know this: with God's help, simple, faithful actions can help bring honor to God and real joy to others. And remember, if you ever feel too small to make a difference, you've probably never had a pebble in your shoe. And you've probably never been in bed with a mosquito. Hey, go out there and make someone's day. God bless you.
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12: Keep your head down, Connie.
11: What in the world? 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
11: Yeah, but wait, no!
7: All right, Glassman, you win. Connie, Eugene, do as he says.
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18: This is Kurt Morris with Channel 10 News. Odyssey residents are stunned at the complete closure and quarantine of Wits End, a popular ice cream and discovery emporium. The reason for the closure is the soil beneath it may contain toxic chemicals. Philip Glossman, former local city councilman who now works out of the governor's office, made the announcement yesterday.
19: We're not saying it's conclusive. We're just saying that the soil may contain a potentially dangerous element. Until we know for sure, the best thing to do is just stay away from the place. I will add this, though. I think it's terrible that certain parties didn't check the soil before they allowed and encouraged children to play on that property.
18: The closure and quarantine of Wits End has left many Odyssey residents confused and angry, and it has also become an issue in the recall of incumbent Mayor Tom Riley. Mayor Riley was giving a speech at a local shopping center when he was confronted by voters. Channel 10 news cameras were there, and here's what happened.
20: I want to put this recall behind us so we can start working to mend this community.
21: Why are you covering up what you know about Wits End?
20: I'm not covering up anything.
22: Well, you've been friends with John Whitaker for years. Why didn't you insist he test the soil?
20: We had no reason to believe anything was wrong with the soil. There's still no reason to...
21: You don't care about our children.
20: That's not true. I do care. And so do the folks at Wits End.
22: There's nothing but a cover-up. A cover-up.
21: A cover-up. Cover-up. Cover-up.
20: Please, people, please.
18: The mayor left in short order. But while Tom Riley was being booed off of one stage, his rival for the job of mayor, Dr. Regis Blaggard, was being cheered on another stage, and then nearly fell off it. Our cameras were also there.
23: And I say, fellow citizens, that we must take steps to ensure that the awful tragedies of the past several weeks and months will never happen again. We must protect our children. Protect them and provide them with safe play areas and learning facilities. You'll have to excuse me, fellow citizens. I'm suddenly not feeling very well. I think I need to sit
18: As Dr. Blagger tried to sit, he nearly tumbled off the speaker's platform and had to be helped down by his assistants. Blagger from Air Headquarters later released a statement saying, Dr. Blagger is fine. He simply hadn't eaten all day and is exhausted from the stress of the campaign. In other news, more vandalism rocked the city last night. We take you now to Channel 10 correspondent Gene Pryor, who is live at the scene. Gene?
0: Thank you, Kurt, and what an awful scene it is. I'm standing in front of Rathbone's Electric Palace. With me is the owner, Bart Rathbone. Bart, what happened here?
1: Sometime last night, middle of the night, I guess, a bunch of hoodlums tossed bricks through my plate glass window, smashed my merchandise, and spray-painted all the walls.
0: I see. And do the police have any clues as to who may be responsible?
1: Not that they're telling me. But you know, rumor has it there's a gang running around town that wears long robes, like the kind they wore in the Bible. I saw a picture in there one time. I told the police about them, but they said they have to catch them in the act.
0: I see. Anything else you can tell us?
1: Nah. Except that starting tomorrow, we'll be having a slightly damaged merchandise sale.
0: Yes. Well, thank you very much.
1: There'll be some great bargains, so everybody, come on down. Bring the whole family. Bring Mom, the kids. Bring money.
0: Well,
1: bring...
0: there you have it. More vandalism and no clues. For Channel 10 News, I'm Gene Pryor. Back to you, Kurt.
1: Pretty good, even if I do say so myself.
4: Pop!
1: Oh, hiya, Rodney.
4: I can't believe it. It's really true. They trashed our store, and I wasn't even in on it. That jellyfish, he's gone too far.
1: Look, Rodney, just calm down. There are things happening here that you don't know about.
4: I can't calm down. I've had it with that guy, up to here. Don't you worry, Pop. I'll take care of this.
1: Rodney, wait a minute.
4: I'll take care of this once and for all.
1: No, Rodney, wait. Rodney. Boy, oh boy.
16: So you're back here at your dad's house, huh?
7: Yeah, thanks to Glossman.
16: But I heard you and Jack were kind of on the outs.
7: Yeah, call it a difference of opinion.
16: Isn't it strange being here in the house with him?
7: Not really. Actually, I barely see Jack. He's either working in the garden or off praying somewhere. Today it's Trickle Lake. We're fine as long as we don't talk about what's happening around town. Listen, I want to thank you for rescuing Lucy like you did.
16: Are you kidding? I'm happy to do anything to mess up Jellyfish's plans.
7: What are his plans, anyway? Any ideas?
16: I don't know for sure. But the hit on Rathbone's Electric Palace is part of it. I could use some help finding Jellyfish. He disappeared since our last little run-in.
7: No problem. I'll have the Israelites keep an eye out for him.
16: Thanks.
24: There must be something I'm missing, but what could it be?
7: Eugene?
24: Oh, greetings, Jason. Richard?
7: I take it things aren't going very well?
24: To put it succinctly, no. They aren't going very well at all.
16: What's the problem?
7: Well, Eugene's trying to unscramble some computer code.
16: Well, what kind of code?
24: Programs from the Imagination Station.
16: Really?
24: Mm-hmm.
7: Eugene thinks the programs about the history of Odyssey might shed some light on why Glossman's so interested in the tunnel.
24: And I believe I was very close to an answer when Wits End was attacked and the Imagination Station shorted out. Fortunately, I was recording the information onto several floppy disks in the computer room in Mr. Whitaker's office, which I managed to retrieve before we were so unceremoniously kicked out of Wits End. Unfortunately, when the power went out, it scrambled the data on the disks, and unscrambling it has been something of a challenge.
16: Mind if I take a look?
24: You? Oh, that's right. I'd forgotten that you're also quite facile with the intricacies of cyberspace.
7: No kidding.
16: Well, I've written a program or two in my time.
7: Well, that's great, then. Have at it. That is, if it's okay with you, Eugene.
24: Thank you for asking. Actually, at this point, I'd be willing to try almost anything. Very well, Mr. Maxwell. I accept any assistance you may offer and or provide.
16: Then let's do it.
25: Jellyfish. Hey, Jellyfish.
26: Huh? Yeah, what is it, Rusty?
25: I got everybody to the cave here, like you said. They're waiting outside.
26: Oh, good. Okay, I'll be with you in a sec.
25: Hey, cool computer. Laptop, huh?
26: Duh. What was your first clue? Maybe that it's sitting on my lap?
25: What you doing? Playing games?
26: Games. Does this look like a game to you?
25: No, I guess it doesn't.
26: Let me tell you something. I got more important things to do with my time than to play games.
25: That ain't how you spell egg beater.
26: Huh? Egg beater? Where?
25: Right there, see? E-G-B-T-R.
26: You cork brain! That's short for edge biter.
25: Oh. So, what is this anyway? A diary? I thought diaries were for girls.
26: Oh, hold it a second. Let's call the newspapers. You thought? Wait, did I actually hear you say that you thought something? Think.
25: Hey, I was just asking.
26: Look, it ain't a diary, all right? There. Finished and saved. Hand me my backpack and tell the guys to come in.
25: Okay, here you go. Hey, you guys, come on in.
26: You see, Rusty, when you've been around for as long as I have, you learn to do a little thing called CYB.
25: CYB?
26: Yeah, cover your bases. That's what this computer's all about. A little insurance policy. Okay, listen up. I got something important to tell you.
4: Jellyfish!
26: Well, well, well, if it isn't Rodney. Hey, Rod, all recovered from your little shock the other night?
4: Yeah, but you won't be when I get through with you.
26: Rodney! Get him off me!
4: Let me go!
26: What is your problem, Rathbone?
4: You're my problem!
26: You know, you got a lot of nerve coming in here and taking a swing at me like that.
4: Yeah, well, you got a lot of nerve trashing my pop store, all of you.
26: Wait, that's what you're all hot about?
4: Why'd you do it, huh? Tell me why.
26: Orders, that's why. And that's all you need to know.
4: No, no, not this time. You tell me why, now.
26: Okay, fine. Why do you think, Oxbrain? It was necessary to put off suspicion and make it look like the Israelites were responsible. That makes sense, doesn't it?
4: Maybe. But why didn't you tell me about it?
26: Your dad knew.
4: Pop?
26: Yeah, and that was enough. Besides, you weren't told because you didn't need to be told.
4: Oh, that's it. I've had it with you, man. I started the Bones of Wrath. I did, not you. I'll decide who we'll hit and who we won't. And I don't need no outsider to tell me how to run things.
26: Oh, really?
4: Yeah, really. Come on, Bones. Let's kick this jerk out of here and get things back to the way they were. Who's with me? Well, come on, you guys. Anybody? Rusty?
25: Rodney,
4: Rusty, you too?
26: Hey, wake up. He doesn't want to, Rodney. He knows the best place for him. It's right here. And he also knows good leadership when he sees it. Leadership that gets things done.
4: Please, guys. Please, follow me.
26: Oh, give me a break. This is pathetic. Rodney, save yourself a little dignity.
4: Please.
26: Okay, don't. Just be quiet and get lost.
4: Get lost? You're kicking me out?
26: No, I'm sending you home.
4: What?
26: You heard me. In fact, I'm sending all of you home.
25: Home? How come?
26: Your services have been greatly appreciated, but it's time now for you to lay low. No more vandalism, no more roughness, no action of any kind.
25: For how long?
26: I'll let you know when you're needed. For the time being, Rodney, would you like to lead again?
4: Yeah.
26: Good. Then lead everybody out of here. Go on, all of you, scram!
4: Get out of my way.
26: What a bunch of yokels.
4: Dirty, rotten scum. All of them.
25: Rodney. Hey, Rodney. Wait up.
4: Get away from me, Rusty. I ain't friends with traitors.
25: Come on. I couldn't say anything back there.
4: Why not?
25: Jellyfish is too popular with the other bones.
4: Yeah, well, I hope you're all very happy together.
25: Rodney.
4: I got nothing more to say to you, Rusty.
25: But I've got something to tell you.
4: I don't want to hear nothing from you either.
25: I think I know how to get back at Jellyfish.
4: Okay. Maybe I do want to hear that. How?
25: Well, Jellyfish has been doing a little record keeping on a computer.
4: Computer?
25: Uh-huh. It's all there. I saw it. He's got stuff about Edgebiter, the recall election, and everything else that's been happening. And who's really behind it all.
4: Let's walk, Rusty. Tell me everything you know.
2: 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We always love hearing from you.
3: I must say, Richard, you're
24: computer skills have improved immensely over the years.
16: Thanks, Eugene.
3: So how's it coming along?
24: Well, thanks to Richard, we've deciphered much of the code.
3: Meaning?
16: It only gave us part of the program you wanted.
3: Oh, which one?
24: The Underground Railroad program. Reverend Andrew made a salve from herbs and a mineral found in the cave.
3: Really?
24: Yes, the Indians called it the Silent One.
16: They had an Indian name for it, too, but since we only got part of the code, we don't know what it is.
24: Which adds to the mystery, I'm afraid.
3: The Silent One. Mm-hmm. Why does that sound so familiar?
24: It does?
3: Yeah. I just can't remember why.
16: Well, I'll leave you two to figure it out.
3: I got word out to the Israelites, Richard. They'll watch for jellyfish.
16: Great. I'll be in touch. See you guys around.
5: Oh, I'm sorry. Maxwell.
16: Mr. Riley.
5: What are you doing here?
16: I was working with Eugene.
5: Uh-huh. Well, I came to see Jack.
3: Well, I'm sorry, Tommy's not here. He went up to Trickle Lake on a prayer retreat.
5: Oh.
3: He's due to be back soon, though. Why don't you come on in and wait?
5: No, I don't think so.
16: Don't worry, Mr. Riley. I was just going. See you guys.
24: Farewell.
3: Bye, Richard.
16: Bye, Mr. Riley.
3: Pretty cold, Tom.
5: What was he doing here?
24: Well, he was assisting me in deciphering corrupted computer codes.
5: I knew it had to be something corrupt. I don't know why you trust him.
3: Maybe because there's a reason to trust him?
5: Uh-huh.
3: Look, Tom, I can't account for what happened between the two of you before, but all I've seen in Richard now has been a desire to help do what's right. Maybe his motives are wrong, I don't know. But I think you should just cut him some slack. What?
5: Well, I know. You're right. I've tried to put the past behind me. I really have. But every time I get near him, I start thinking about my barn, my horses, everything he did, and there's just so much anger in my heart. I just can't.
3: Maybe it's time to do something about that anger. Maybe it's time for something else.
5: Maybe. Can't make any promises.
8: Hey.
16: Excuse me?
8: You Richard Maxwell?
16: Yes, Rodney, I am.
8: How'd you know my name?
16: How'd you know mine?
8: Never mind. I heard you're on the lookout for jellyfish.
16: What if I am?
8: I might know where to find them.
16: Aren't you working for him?
8: No, I was never working for him.
16: But you work together.
8: Look, you want to know where he is or not?
16: Why are you so willing to help me?
8: Let's just say I got a personal score to settle.
16: Personal?
8: We both want jellyfish gone, don't we? Well, I got a way to do it. Are you in or not?
16: All right, I'm in. Where is he?
8: Before I tell you, there's a condition.
16: Name it.
8: You're one of them computer geeks, ain't you?
16: I know about computers, yeah. What's that got to do with anything?
8: It's just that jellyfish has recorded everything that's happened. The edge biter scandal, the bones, the vandalism, the recall. And who's responsible for it all onto a laptop computer.
16: What?
8: Yeah.
16: Oh, okay. Let me guess. The condition has to do with your name being on the computer, too, and you're not wanting to incriminate yourself.
8: You catch on real quick. I'll take you to jellyfish and his computer if you'll take my name off it. What do you say?
16: I say you probably can't be trusted. But that's a chance I'll have to take if I want solid proof.
8: Then it's a deal?
16: Deal. Where's Jellyfish?
8: Follow me.
16: Where to?
8: To the place you'd least suspect.
16: Wit's End? Jellyfish is here?
8: Yeah, and not only him.
16: Who else?
8: You'll see once we get inside.
16: Yeah, sure. And just how are we going to do that?
8: Well, there's a service entrance around the back that leads to the kitchen. Hardly anyone knows about it.
16: How do you know about it?
8: You kidding? I've crawled all over this building. Come on.
16: All I see is a professor guy. No jellyfish.
8: He's around here someplace. Trust me.
16: Rodney. Wait. Someone's coming. It's Glossman. And Dr. Blackard.
8: See? I told you.
16: Quiet.
9: Another couple of days?
10: Very good.
12: What's the matter?
9: Are you certain you're feeling all right, sir? You look pale.
10: Are you insane, Glossman? Of course I'm feeling all right. My fainting spell was an act for the press. You know that.
9: Yes, sir. Of course.
13: Wretched machine.
10: What is it, Professor? What's wrong?
6: It's this laptop computer. It doesn't have enough disk space for me to complete my calculations.
10: Well, that's no problem. Jellyfish?
26: Yeah?
10: Where's that laptop computer I gave you?
26: It's right here in my backpack. Why?
10: The professor's computer needs more disk space. We're going to link your laptop to his.
26: Link it? Well, hey, we ain't got no cord.
10: We don't need one. These laptops have infrared ports. All we need do is point them at each other.
6: Excellent. Give me your computer, please.
26: Well, hey, you know, I don't have that much disk space left either.
6: We can download your data onto some floppy disks.
26: Download?
10: Yes, you won't lose any of your data.
6: It will all be perfectly safe.
10: Now hand over your computer.
26: But I...
10: Jellyfish, what is the problem?
8: If Blackguard sees what Jellyfish has on his computer, the jig is up.
24: I know. Get out of here.
8: Why? What are you going to do?
24: Create a diversion. Now go on.
8: Well, what about you?
24: Never mind me. Just go.
8: Are you crazy?
26: It came from the kitchen.
24: Yes. Now get out of here.
8: All right, all right.
16: Come on in, Myron. The door is open.
26: Maxwell!
10: Well, well. If it isn't my old friend, Richard.
16: Hiya, Doc. Long time no see.
6: You two know each other?
16: We've had a few run-ins.
9: How did you get in here?
10: Apparently, your security still isn't what it should be.
16: Well, I wouldn't blame him, Doc. I'm just really good, that's all.
10: Well, I must admit, Richard, you're still full of surprises. And you do turn up in the most interesting places.
16: Well, thanks, Doc. And I have to admit, Glossman's right. You don't look good.
10: That's what I've always liked about you, Richard. Joking in the face of disaster.
16: Well, you know me.
10: Yes, I do. Which is why I'm going to have my associates here, shall we say, take care of you. Jellyfish, if you please.
26: Oh, yeah, well, I...
10: What's the matter with you? Grab him!
16: He's worried about my electrical stunner, aren't you, Myron?
26: Quiet, you!
10: A stunner? My, my, my, Richard. We are keeping up with the technology, aren't we?
16: Yes. But it only works if you bring it with you. See, Myron? All gone. Looks like you'll have to take me by hand, if you think you can.
26: Okay, Maxwell, I'm gonna take you and...
10: Oh, please. This machismo is revolting and unnecessary. You may not have brought your stunner, Richard, but fortunately, I have.
26: Ah! See? That is great. He's out like a light.
10: Glad you enjoyed it. Now you and Glossman take care of him.
9: What?
26: Yeah, it'll be my pleasure.
9: You want me to help?
10: Think of it as a way to redeem yourself again.
9: But, sir, Jellyfish and I really shouldn't be seen together, should we? I mean, what about your plan?
10: Yes, the plan. Very well. Professor, you help Jellyfish. When you're finished, meet me at the Harlequin. I know it's secure.
6: Yes, Doctor.
9: Sir, I assure you...
10: Enough! Make yourself useful for a change, Glossman. And help me pack the place up.
9: Yes, sir.
26: Here, Professor. You take my backpack. I'll carry him to the car. You drive.
6: Right. Jellyfish, where are we going?
26: It's this place I know on the backside of Trickle Lake. Just keep going up this road. Well, well, well. Sleeping Beauty is waking up. How'd you like your little shot, huh?
16: It wasn't half as bad as waking up and seeing you. Having a good time, Myron?
26: Not as good a time as I'm gonna have.
16: Mind if I give you a piece of advice?
26: Why not?
16: When you're doing something like this,
26: yeah,
16: make sure you lock the door!
26: What?
16: See ya!
6: He jumped out!
26: Stop the car! Stop the car!
6: I don't see him! Where'd he go?
26: He must have rolled down the embankment.
6: Embankment? That's more like a cliff.
26: He's gotta be down there. Look, do you see him?
6: I don't... Wait. Yes, there he is. Right down there. See?
26: Yeah. He ain't moving.
6: All right, we've done our job. Now come on.
26: No, I gotta make sure.
6: No, there's a car coming. We can't be seen here. Now come on.
26: So long, Maxwell.
11: All right, Jack, thanks for calling. We'll be there just as soon as we can. Yep, bye. Eugene!
13: Yes, Jason? We have to go to the hospital.
14: The hospital? Why?
13: Jack was on his way back from Trickle Lake when he saw something lying by the side of the road. As he got closer, he realized it wasn't something, but someone. Richard Maxwell.
14: What?
13: Jack took him to the hospital. He's waiting for us right now.
14: Well, is Richard all right?
13: No, he's not. He's in a coma.
2: I sure hope Richard will be all right, and that Jason will get a look at Jellyfish's laptop computer, and that the next phase of Dr. Blackard's plan, whatever it is, can be stopped. Whew! 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